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Word to Fife, Q-Tip, Ali and Jarobi. What up, Queens? Cole is the king, and you know that. Started with a dollar and a dream, and you know that. Never give a bird but your ring, you should know that. That should be my new ad-lib. I got a new one. I finally got a cool ad-lib. 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

0: tops. 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

0: joint. Yeah. Yeah, let me see that. Oh, what is that? What the fuck is that? Platinum? Is that, what's that chain right there? Is that white gold? That's platinum? Is that platinum? Are you doing platinum again? They ain't even doing platinum yet, right? Oh, I'm about to bring that bad boy. Kill these. Let me see that one too. The platinum watch.
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Slightly crashing. Dumb enough to ill reaction. Ain't no disrespect. Highly sensitive. Possessed. So protect you even when it's tragic. So jealous. Hate it when I hit the club to get some. Wrote them off, rather see me hit the church and get religious. Who you fooling? I know what you doing. You my contradiction. Remember when you caught that body and still wiggled through that sins? Loved you more. When you flip and lose your, I hugged you more. And sexy to me, cuss they out and hold that grudge some more. Down, I know your favorite movie. Is it Notebook? So good. If they all sub me, get them all booked. My baby boo, you either heal or you kill. Both is true. It takes some tough skin just to deal with you. Logical explanation don't exist. Flipping pages, chapter after chapter. Probably remarry and head to Vegas. Getting marked out. They can't erase our history. They margins ain't big enough. They all led by bigotry. My woman and my right hand. My saint and my sin. Ain't no like my cause that been

You ever press next song straight through the list? Like half these playlists shouldn't exist? Are constantly disappointed time and again? I'm about to make rap music exciting again.

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1: Okay, cameras ready? Everybody getting their lunch? Let's get this thing started, people. Come on. Partners, you got your lines. You know the direction. Roll cameras, everybody. Roll cameras. Let's make this a good one. And action.
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For 13 years, the Mo and Destro Show brought new and old school hip hop to the Wyoming Valley, but that all ended in October of 2013. DJ Mo is gone, but not forgotten. He lives on through tracks like this one. Here's Anxious MC with God's New Angel.

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3: I see you, Spin. This right here, the truth. 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

What's going on? You are tuned in to Elsewhere Radio, where we got all rhythm, no algorithm. And if you're ready to take flight into the great unknown, I've got something new just for you. So strap in and stay tuned for the best in surreal blues from Aja Monet.

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When the streetlights in your veins go on, and summer walking up and down the sidewalk of your grin, diamonds twinkling on the street, the thirst of our cool. 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

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Shine. Waywardness. 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

There's liberation in the elsewhere. There's revolution.

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1: But, Dad!
0: Don't argue with me, Michael! 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
0: 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I warned you, Michael. 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

dawn at the Church of the Holy Line, of the Upper Room, of St. Equifax. It's getting harder to cross out on Monument Road in Fort Carroll.

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1: Yes.
0: Well, Marianne Faithfull had the wisdom and the foresight to ask this rhetorical question.
1: What are we fighting for?
0: And the answer's not nothing. I cite three recent examples. The Soviet Union was a brave attempt to represent the will of the eternally blessed.
1: But it ended in catastrophe.
0: Well, it was hijacked by madmen, seekers of power, tyrants, and brats. The United Nations was a brave attempt to represent the will of the earth and the unborn.

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1: Right now, in shelters across our community, animals are waiting. They don't know why they're here. They don't understand where their family went. They only know they're hoping that today might be the day someone stops in front of their cage. Every year, millions of dogs and cats enter shelters. Some were abandoned, some surrendered during hard times, others were born into overcrowded breeding operations where profit mattered more than care. When people buy pets from stores or online sellers, they may unknowingly

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his fault. No guilty party. We just got nothing, nothing left to say. Another.

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1: Every day, people across our community walk to work, school, or just around the neighborhood. But one moment of distraction can change all of that. Put the phone down. Stay alert. Watch out for pedestrians as they step into the street. A few seconds of attention can save a life, and maybe even your own. 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
1: Student newspaper sued the Trump administration because non-citizens in our newsroom saw what was happening in the news to Rumeysa Ozturk and to Mahmoud Khalil, and they were frightened to put their name on a story or to go cover the news or to write opinion articles because the chilling effect was so real for them.
0: The Stanford Daily has won a major free speech lawsuit against the Trump administration. We'll speak with the student newspaper's editor-in-chief. Then Tyson Foods shuts down an Illinois meatpacking plant, laying off 2,500 workers amidst a historic cattle shortage caused in part by drought and the rise in cost of fertilizer and diesel due to the U.S. war on Iran. Then to Danbury, Connecticut, the site of mass protests after ICE detained dozens of people, including parents dropping their children off at school bus stops. And as the 25th anniversary of the September 11th attacks approaches, we'll look at the deaths of nearly 80 restaurant workers at Windows on the World, the restaurant on the 107th floor of the World Trade Center.
2: With 450 employees, Windows was like the UN of the restaurant world.
3: I was from Peru. It's New York City. It's a melting pot.
4: I came from the Ivory Coast. Being in the U.S. was a big dream.
5: This just in, the plane has crashed into one of the towers.
4: My friend's wife called me to say, your building is burning. I'm trying to call my husband.
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0: We'll speak to the Oscar-nominated filmmakers Julie Cohen and Betsy West, co-directors of the new documentary Top of the World. We'll also talk to Sekou Sibi, who is supposed to work at the restaurant on 9/11. He is from the Ivory Coast. He asked his friend from Ecuador to work for him. All that and more coming up. Welcome to Democracy Now!, democracynow.org, The War and Peace Report. I'm Amy Goodman. The death toll from a U.S. missile strike on a wedding party in Iran has risen to 5. Among the dead is a 6-year-old boy. A funeral for the victims was held Thursday. Nearly 70 others were wounded in the U.S. bombing that struck a home in the Iranian city of Kuhestak on Tuesday, one of the dozens of U.S. attacks on Iran earlier this week. Reuters reports it was likely a direct hit by a U.S. munition and not a ricochet off another target. Other news outlets, including the New York Times and the BBC, came to similar conclusions. On Thursday, Vice President J.D. Vance said the U.S. will investigate the missile strike, but that he doubts the U.S. was behind the attack.
7: I will say that the Iranian state media has not been a very good scribe about what's happened in the conflict thus far, so I'm extremely skeptical of this.
0: Vance's pledge to investigate the bombing of the wedding party comes 6 months after U.S. cruise missiles struck an elementary school in Minab. That attack killed over 150 people, many of them little girls and boys going to school. The Pentagon's yet to publicly release a report on the strikes. Meanwhile, Vance was asked by CNN's Caitlin Collins whether the war would continue into November.
8: Will this war be over by the time of the midterm elections?
7: Well, Caitlin, again, I wouldn't call it a war. Right now, there is no active shooting. I recognize there have been places where this has flared up. Major combat operations, again, major combat operations lasted for about 6 weeks.
0: Israel's far-right national security minister, Itamar Ben-Gvir, has outlined a plan to remove all Palestinians from the Gaza Strip. He called for the next government to form a ministry in charge of immigration to carry out his plan of mass expulsion.
9: 250,000 in the first year. Is it possible? It is possible. 1.1 million within 3 years, and within 7 years, we can reach almost 1.9 million, which will accumulate. It is possible. It is realistic. It is in our hands. It is within our capabilities.
0: This comes as Israel continues to carry out deadly attacks in Gaza, killing at least 3 Palestinians on Thursday, despite the U.S. brokered so-called ceasefire. Meanwhile, Amnesty International has accused Israel of brazenly confiscating land in the occupied West Bank as part of what the group calls Israel's annexation agenda. The Republican-controlled U.S. House of Representatives has passed a bill to strip federal funding from universities that participate in boycotts of Israel. The measure passed to

0: 237 to 169, with 33 Democrats supporting the bill. Democratic Congresswoman Rashida Tlaib, who is Palestinian-American, blasted the legislation.
1: This bill is an attack on free speech and academic freedom, all in the name of defending a genocidal apartheid state. While the Trump administration is stripping universities of their funding, deporting international students, and pressuring universities to shut down their Black and African American studies departments, Congress is voting today to force universities to pledge their loyalty to what? To a foreign government. That's right. Support Israel's government's right now war crimes or lose federal student aid.
0: Missouri's Supreme Court ruled unanimously Thursday a new Republican-drawn congressional map may not be used in November's midterm elections. Republicans had hoped their mid-decade redistricting effort would gain them an additional House seat in the next Congress. Meanwhile, the Trump administration filed an emergency appeal at the Supreme Court Thursday, seeking to reverse a federal judge's order blocking U.S. Postal Service restrictions on mail-in ballots from taking effect. U.S. District Judge Indira Tawani issued the temporary restraining order last week, halting President Trump's directive to USPS to deliver ballots only to voters on federally approved lists. On Thursday, Judge Tawani grilled government lawyers over the plan, warning it could lead to, quote, major disenfranchisement, unquote. The Justice Department says states could lose billions of dollars of federal funding for low-income residents unless they report undocumented immigrants living in their communities. In a legal opinion issued Wednesday, the DOJ warns any state resisting the Trump administration's mass deportation program could lose funding for TANF, Temporary Assistance for Needy Families, and SSI, the Supplemental Security Income Program. The changes are almost certain to draw a legal challenge from Democratic state attorneys general. This comes as new data show nearly 10 million people, including 2.5 million children, have lost access to health coverage during President Donald Trump's second term. And that's before new work requirements and steeper cuts to Medicaid and the Children's Health Insurance Program, CHIP, fully take effect. 5 million fewer people are receiving SNAP food assistance benefits following passage of the 2025 GOP budget reconciliation package known as the One Big Beautiful Bill Act. Federal authorities have once again deported asylum seekers from the U.S. to Haiti, despite an epidemic of gang violence that's displaced nearly 1.5 million people. It was the third consecutive Thursday that a deportation flight landed in the northern city of Cap-Haïtien. Haiti's main international airport in Port-au-Prince is considered too dangerous. In June, the Supreme Court ruled 6-3 to allow the Trump administration to cancel TPS, temporary protected status, for more than a third of a million Haitians living in the U.S. UNICEF warns 1 in 13 children in Haiti are suffering from acute malnutrition. In other immigration news, China's government's demanding answers after a Chinese national was found dead just hours after being booked into ICE detention in the U.S. territory of the Northern Mariana Islands. 51-year-old Lian Yongwei is at least the 57th person to die in the custody of ICE or the U.S. Border Patrol since March of last year. In Washington state, U.S. Immigration and Customs Enforcement, ICE, has released Loreto Javar, a 76-year-old green card holder from the Philippines who was detained during his U.S. citizenship interview. He was jailed for over 2 months, even though he's battling stage 4 cancer. An Immigration and Customs Enforcement officer who shot a Venezuelan immigrant in Minnesota was taken into federal custody late Thursday on charges of making false statements to investigators. That's according to CBS News, which reports a federal grand jury returned a 6-count indictment against the agent Christian Castro. He's expected to appear in court today. This comes after the Texas Republican Governor Greg Abbott refused to extradite Castro to Minnesota to face more serious charges of second-degree assault assault and falsely reporting a crime. Meanwhile, ProPublica reports a U.S. prosecutor in Minnesota planned to file federal civil rights charges against Castro, but was overruled by higher-ups at the Justice Department. Assistant U.S. Attorney Matthew Evans wrote in an email reviewed by ProPublica, quote, "This is being directed by the main justice and the U.S. attorney. I objected in the strongest possible terms and fought it as hard as I could. It wasn't enough," he said. In Nepal, rescue workers pulled two survivors from a hydropower tunnel Friday morning, 9 days after the partial collapse of a glacier triggered a massive flood and landslide. Rescue work is continuing as authorities believe dozens of others remain trapped in similar tunnels. On Thursday, authorities said the disaster had killed nearly 1,300 people on both sides of the China-Nepal border, with more than 5,600 still missing. The United Nations warns the Himalayas are warming twice as fast as the global average, accelerating the retreat of glaciers and increasing the risk of devastating landslides and floods. The United Nations warns nations will fail to limit global heating to 1.5 degrees Celsius above pre-industrial levels, falling short of a cornerstone of the Paris Climate Agreement. A new report by the UN Environment Program finds that even under the most optimistic scenario, global temperatures are set to rise by at least 1.8 degrees with catastrophic consequences. This is UNEP Director Inger Andersen.
2: Above 1.5 degrees centigrade, we can expect an intensification of extreme weather, of glacier melt, of ecosystem loss, and of sea level rise. And human health and food and water security, cities and infrastructure will come under increasing strain. So put simply, there is no good outcome if we remain above the 1.5.
0: The report concludes that the best remaining option is to overshoot current climate goals on the road to net zero greenhouse gas emissions. Meanwhile, the UN's Weather and Climate Agency is calling for an urgent global response to an unprecedented ocean heat wave that's fueling extreme weather in many parts of the world. The World Meteorological Organization reported Thursday that a supersized El Niño effect is likely to persist through at least next February. Last month, the World Food Program estimated nearly 50 million additional people and highly vulnerable communities will be pushed into acute hunger because of the strengthening El Niño. And those are some of the headlines. This is Democracy Now!, democracynow.org, The War and Peace Report. I'm Amy Goodman in New York, joined by Democracy Now!'s Juan Gonzalez in Chicago. Hi, Juan.
3: Hi, Amy, and welcome to all of our listeners and viewers across the country and around the world.
0: A federal judge has ruled the Trump administration has violated the constitutional rights of international students in seeking to deport them for their pro-Palestinian activism and criticism of Israel. In her ruling, U.S. District Judge Noel Wise wrote, quote, "In the United States, free speech, including the freedom to criticize the government and its leaders, is not a sign of our democracy's fragility. It's evidence of its strength. That strength is diminished when members of our society, citizens and non-citizens alike, must self-censor and behave or suffer the government's retaliation," she said. The lawsuit was filed by the Stanford Daily, the student newspaper at Stanford University, which claimed some of its writers on student visas declined to cover pro-Palestinian protests or report on topics related to Israel, fearing deportation. Student journalists also requested their published articles on such topics be removed from the paper's website. The case raises broader questions about the climate of fear and political repression facing international students during the Trump administration. One of the most striking examples is Rumeysa Öztürk, the Turkish doctoral student at Tufts University. Last year, masked, plainclothes immigration agents snatched Öztürk off the streets of Somerville, Massachusetts. A year earlier, she had co-written an opinion piece for the Tufts student newspaper, the Tufts Daily, critical of the university's response to campus protests over Gaza and the school's failure to uphold student Senate resolutions on Palestine. Tufts University later stated the op-ed did not violate university policy, that no complaints had been filed about it, and that Rumeysa Öztürk had been in good academic and immigration standing. Nonetheless, Her student visa was canceled, and she spent more than 6 weeks in an ICE jail in Louisiana. An immigration court eventually ruled in Remessa's favor, saying the government failed to meet its burden of proof to deport her. However, the message from the Trump administration to international students across the nation remained clear. Their ordinarily protected free political expression could now potentially cost them their immigration status and their freedom. Well, for more, we're joined by two guests who successfully challenged the Trump administration in court. Here in New York City, George Porteous is with us, editor-in-chief of the Stanford Daily. And in Morristown, New Jersey, Will Creeley, legal director of FIRE, the Foundation for Individual Rights and Expression, which represented the Stanford Daily in court. George and Will, we welcome you both to Democracy Now! Let's begin with you, George Porteous. You are a rising senior at Stanford. You're the editor-in-chief of the paper. Talk about why you brought this suit. What were the student reporters saying to you, the international students?
4: Well, thank you for having me. And what we were hearing from the non-citizens in our newsroom and from non-citizens across campus, current students, former students, alumni, was that they were genuinely frightened because of what they saw in the headlines, what they saw happen to Remessa Öztürk. They were understandably frightened that if they reported the news, even if they weren't writing an op-ed, even if they were just covering a protest or a vigil, if they put their name on a byline, they were frightened that they were going to lose their visa. And so what we said is we can't function as a newspaper if we don't have these voices included in our newspaper. So we filed suit, and last week the judge gave us a favorable ruling.
3: And George, what was the initial response of the Stanford administration to your lawsuit? Did they support your efforts?
4: You know, the administration has remained relatively silent about this suit. We still haven't heard any response from them since this decision. And we're an independent organization. So this was a suit filed by the Stanford Daily on our own independently. And that's really why we were in this case, not really because of the university.
3: And what has this all taught you in terms of the ability of folks to stand up and defend the First Amendment?
4: Well, I think what it's shown me is that it really has to begin locally, because we were dealing with a problem inside of our newsroom with our peers, and this was about solidarity and also just the practical need to continue doing our jobs and to continue reporting the news. So it's shown me that it really does begin with everyday people. It begins with students, too. Students, I think, have enormous power to stand up to what this administration has done in terms of civil liberties and constitutional rights. And we have real power, is what this ruling has shown us.
0: And are other students who have previously said they're not going to cover a protest, are they willing to now? Has this made a difference, changed the climate in your newsroom?
4: You know, it's still, I think, too early to see, but I'm hopeful that this ruling, because it's a very strong legal precedent, will carve out more room for non-citizens to feel that they can participate in democracy on campus.
0: Will Creeley, you are legal director at FIRE, the Foundation for Individual Rights and Expression. Talk about why you approached the Stanford Daily, why this is such a significant decision.
5: Well, it's an honor to be here, Amy and Juan, and I'm so proud listening to George now expound upon the importance of folks like George and his predecessor Greta standing up for First Amendment rights. It's extremely important. When you see Remessa Öztürk in prison orange from a detention center in Louisiana for co-authoring an op-ed, you know something has gone terribly wrong. With this administration, again and again, the chill is the point. These actions that they're taking, these wanton violations of the First Amendment, are designed to get folks like George and his colleagues at the Stanford Daily to feel scared, to think twice, to ask that their names not appear on news reporting or opinion pieces. That's flatly un-American. So it was extremely important to us to fight back. And we're so grateful for the bravery of the Stanford Daily folks and our Jane Doe colleague, Jane Doe plaintiff, who was a member of Students for Justice in Palestine and was no longer going to protest or flying a Palestinian flag or wearing shirts that expressed her political opinions. She self-censored because of what the administration was doing. That's a First Amendment violation every day of the week. It's flatly un-American. And that's why we're very proud of last week's victory.
3: Well, the some members of the Trump administration responded. Steve Miller posted on X, quote, "A district court judge says America must admit and keep foreigners who hate America and hate Americans. Court-ordered civilizational suicide. It will not stand." Response, and also the issue that you, you could talk a little bit about the due process question you raised.
5: Stephen Miller's got it exactly backwards. In the year 1800, Thomas Jefferson, in his inaugural address, made clear that in this country, we protect the First Amendment rights of even those who call for the dissolution of this country, responding to the Alien and Sedition Acts. We have a long history in this country of protecting that speech. That's what makes this country special. We have to live those values. It's Stephen Miller who's un-American here, not folks who are expressing their political opinions. The United States is supposed to be where folks from around the world, folks like Rumeysa Ozturk, Mohsen Mahdawi, Mahmoud Khalil, can come and learn about what it means to be able to speak out without fear of a midnight knock on the door or being whisked away by masked federal agents. We're going to continue fighting for those fundamental American rights, no matter who's in office.
0: Well, we're going to be talking about people being whisked away by federal agents in a moment when we go to Danbury, Connecticut. I want to thank you both for being with us and just ask you, as you go into your senior year, George, what are you majoring in?
4: I'm a history major.
0: So what have you learned?
4: Well, history repeats itself. And I think what we've seen is this administration has a clear agenda. They're trying to instill fear on campuses, and they've done lasting damage. I mean, this lawsuit is a victory, but a lot of damage has already been done. So I think what I've learned is that we have a responsibility, especially as students. We have an opportunity to continue standing up for our peers, because when the most vulnerable among us is afraid to speak, we should all be deeply concerned.
0: George Porteous, editor-in-chief of the Stanford Daily. Will Creeley, legal director at FIRE, the Foundation for Individual Rights and Expression. Coming up, Tyson Foods shuts down an Illinois meatpacking plant, laying off 2,500 workers amidst a historic cattle shortage caused in part by drought and the rising cost of fertilizer and diesel fuel due to the U.S. war on Iran. Stay with us.

0: brutality and unjust laws cannot defeat us. Who'll defend the workers who cannot...
1: There's Power in the Union by Billy Bragg. This is Democracy Now!, democracynow.org. I'm Amy Goodman with Juan Gonzalez. As we head into this Labor Day weekend, we turn now to the abrupt closure of a Tyson Foods beef processing plant in Joslyn, Illinois. 2,500 workers lost their jobs with almost no notice. Many had worked at the plant for decades. The plant closed August 14th. The United Food and Commercial Workers International Union, which represents more than 2,000 of the workers, said they received no advance notice from the company. On Thursday, dozens of laid-off workers protested at the Illinois State Capitol in Springfield, urging Illinois Governor J.B. Pritzker to reopen the plant under state ownership and provide relief to all affected workers. Tyson Foods also shuttered a facility in Utah, citing, quote, historic cattle shortages as the reason for the closures. The 75-year low of the U.S. cattle herd is due in part to drought, the rising cost of fertilizer and diesel due to the U.S. war in Iran, and years of industry consolidation. Workers held a rally in Joslyn soon after the mass layoffs. They demanded Tyson increase their severance pay to at least 6 months of full compensation with benefits. Tyson Foods CEO and president Donnie King made over $34 million last year, nearly 800 times more than the median Tyson worker and double the average CEO-to-worker pay ratio among S&P Standard & Poor's 500 companies. This is a clip of laid-off Tyson worker Ahoro Asalisim, who spent 11 years at the plant. He sent the message yesterday.
2: This closing makes me a lot of stress. A lot of stress. Oh, every day I have to think about, I don't sleep. Every day I have to apply the job. It is difficult to get a job in Kwasidi. It is very, very difficult. We lose our friends, our income go down. And I want to talk, 11 years at Tyson is not easy. 1 year at Tyson is not easy. 2 weeks at Tyson is not easy. I think about our grandma, our daddies, who spent 26 years, 30 years, 35 years at Tyson. He spent all their life over there. Well, what company can take them? Our governor, please, we want our job back.
1: To talk more about this, we're joined by Caitlin Clark, director at Essential Workers for Democracy. Her latest piece in Labor Notes headlined, "Treated Worse Than Cattle, 2,500 Tyson Workers Laid Off Plant Shutters Overnight." She's joining us here in New York. Talk about what this means. 2,500 people laid off at once. Many worked at this plant for decades. Mm-hmm.
3: Yeah. So 2,500 workers were laid off virtually overnight. They got zero notice to the workers, to their union, their families, or their community. Many of these workers, as you mentioned, and as Ahoro mentioned, have worked at Tyson for 10, 20, some 30 years, doing some of the most dangerous jobs in America. Some have sustained cuts, chemical burns, repeated motion injuries. And through these years, they've made billions of dollars in profit for Tyson, which is one of the biggest meatpacking companies in the world. They're part of what we call the Big Four meat packers. They own 85% of all beef production in the United States. And the Big Four packers have played a huge role in the cattle shortage that we're seeing today. So Tyson has credited the cattle shortage for the reason for the closure. But you know, what we're seeing is while there are cattle shortages due to climate change-induced droughts and the increased price of diesel and fertilizer due to the war on Iran, we've also seen a years-long corporate consolidation in the meatpacking industry that's led to alleged collusion between the Big Four packers to repress the prices that they pay to cattle producers for their livestock. In addition to repressing the wages that they pay to workers for their work in the meatpacking plants and inflating the prices that they charge to consumers at the grocery store. So after all this, you know, these workers are now looking for new employment. Many of them are losing their health insurance. And because the vast majority of them are immigrant workers, many of them, even though they are eligible to receive unemployment benefits, are afraid to apply for those benefits. And so these workers have been organizing, protesting, organizing rallies to call on Tyson to extend their severance pay and calling on Illinois Governor J.B. Pritzker to intervene to help keep the plant open.
4: And Caitlin, isn't the shutdown illegal? There's a WARN requirement for employers of a minimum number of days that they must notify workers before shutting down.
3: Yes, so that's been under debate. The company has claimed that they will continue to pay workers severance pay until October, which would keep them in compliance with the WARN Act. But workers like Ahura are receiving roughly half of their previous paychecks. So, you know, paychecks that used to be $900 or $1,000 are now much closer to $400 or $500 a week. So that payment will continue for 2 months until October, which the company is claiming will keep them in compliance with the WARN Act. On top of that, they have made a plant closure agreement with the union that will give the workers about 1 to 4 weeks of additional severance, depending on how long they worked there. But for workers who worked more than 10 years at Tyson, they're only receiving 4 weeks of severance on top of the federally mandated severance pay that they're receiving due to the WARN Act.
4: Mentioned the union agreement. What has been the role of the union in this situation, and have they had meetings with the workers before signing such agreements?
3: Well, unfortunately, what we've heard from many workers on the ground is that they are disappointed with their local union's signing of an agreement with Tyson that basically said the union is not going to be fighting the closure of the plant, which has led many workers to independent worker action and organizing to hold their own rallies and their own protest actions, to call on Tyson to do better for the workers and to increase their severance pay. You know, this is unfortunately a very common reality for many members of the United Food and Commercial Workers Union. It's a 1.2 million member union that represents hundreds of thousands of meatpacking workers and retail grocery workers across the country who believe that they deserve, you know, a fighting union where members are in charge. That's why we formed Essential Workers for Democracy. It's a nationwide network of rank-and-file UFCW members who are fighting to build a stronger and a more democratic union from the bottom up, primarily through the right to vote for a top union leadership. We've seen what this looks like in other unions like the United Auto Workers that won the right to vote just a few years ago, elected new leadership, and then went on strike against the big three automakers in 2023. Part of those contract negotiations were fighting companies like Stellantis to reopen formerly closed plants. Now, that fight is still ongoing, but it demonstrates that rank-and-file union members and workers across the country are hungry to take on these companies for who they really are, that they don't need, you know, partnerships with management, that we need to take on the bosses and be serious about the level of inequality and exploitation that working people are facing today.
1: And the message of the workers in this last 30 seconds who are rallying in Joslyn in Springfield as we move into Labor Day.
3: Mm-hmm. Well, as we're going into Labor Day, I think it's an important reminder that working people in this country have never had their rights or their dignity handed to them by the bosses. It has to be organized for, it has to be fought for, and it can be won. When we look at labor history, we see that the 8-hour workday, the weekend, the 40-hour work week, those are all due to the power of the labor movement, due to solidarity and strikes. And working people need more, they deserve more, and they're ready to fight for it. It's time that our union leadership catch up with them.
1: Caitlin Clark, director at Essential Workers for Democracy, will link to your article. Treated worse than cattle, 2,500 Tyson workers laid off, plant shutters overnight. This is Democracy Now!, democracynow.org. I'm Amy Goodman with Juan Gonzalez. More than 1,000 people rallied in Danbury, Connecticut, Wednesday night to protest recent immigration arrests in Connecticut. There have been roughly 100 ICE arrests of immigrants in recent weeks, more than half in the city of Danbury. At least 60 businesses in the city also closed their doors for a day without immigrants in support of the city's immigrant community. Among the arrests, local officials reported parents were picked up when they brought their children to school bus stops. The kids went into the bus and then the parents were taken by ICE. This is Connecticut Senator Chris Murphy last week.
5: There has been an obscene uptick in arrests here in Danbury, in particular this morning. There was a hunting of families happening at school bus stops in which ICE apparently waited for kids to board the bus and then picked up the parents just to intentionally terrorize the kids so that when they get off the bus, their parents are gone in detention, feeling traumatized, alone, scared to death. This has to stop.
1: CNN's Dana Bash asked so-called border czar Tom Homan about the bus stop arrests.
6: Are ICE officers detaining parents at school bus stops?
7: ICE is in the business of terrorizing children. That's just political fire. ICE is out there enforcing law that was enacted by Congress.
1: So he didn't deny what ICE was doing. On Thursday, Connecticut Senator Richard Blumenthal hosted a town hall in Danbury to hear directly from officials and community members. The advocacy group Danbury Unites for Immigrants says detentions occurred at day laborer gathering spots and a Latino grocery store, and that two of its legal observers were shoved by officers, with one hospitalized with injuries from pepper spray. For more, we're joined by Juliana Soares, a lead organizer for Danbury Unites for Immigrants, joining us from Danbury. Explain what's happening right now, Juliana, and why Danbury?
3: Danbury has really become the epicenter of ICE violence here in Connecticut. As you mentioned, at least 65 people were abducted over 4 days. That's over 65 families that have had their entire lives turned upside down and uprooted. I think that Danbury is targeted because Danbury is a diverse city. It's one of the most diverse cities in the country. And we know that our diversity is our strength, and that makes us kind of like an easy target for this administration right now at this time, unfortunately.
4: And Caitlin, what we're seeing now, that in the first year of the Trump administration, a big splash, high profile raids with television cameras. And now, since the firing of Kristi Noem as head of Homeland Security, we're now seeing a completely different approach for the same purposes. Now we're seeing basically thousands of people disappear, abducted, as you say. What has been the impact on the Danbury community, which is has a significant immigrant population?
3: Yeah, we can feel the fear in our community, in the streets. Last week, we really have been describing it as the administration terrorizing our city, because that is what it felt like. The streets were empty. Kids stayed home from practice. Kids stayed home from school. Kids were seeing this happen from inside the bus as agents and masked agents often would shut down the street to just abduct people. So it really has been terrorizing. And we have seen this spectacle that these ICE agents have been doing and escalating alongside. They've come here with cameras. They've just do like a gross display of force and intimidation in a grocery store parking lot, where they're just walking around kind of hunting their next target. And the community sees that. You know, they drive by. These are, like I said, kids that are coming home from school on the bus, and they see that, and everybody's just really scared. So we tried to come together to have solidarity and to show this community that, you know, there are people that are here for them, and we are going to support them through this, and we'll work through this together.
1: Juliana, can you talk about what happens at the school buses, at the bus stops?
3: Yeah, so we saw this was last week. It was the first week of school. And as Chris Murphy said, the senator, you know, we saw and heard from community members that ICE was stopping at school bus stops, and they would take people, take parents after they had just dropped off their kids. And not satisfied in doing this just in the morning, they did that in the afternoon. Whether or not they were targeting specific bus stops, they were on bus routes. We have, you know, videos of kids inside the bus screaming ICE in Danbury. So while Tom Homan said that, you know, he's not aware of it, our community, our kids are very aware of ICE presence and of the ICE violence that is happening within our city.
4: And Juliana, apologies for my senior moment of misidentifying you. But
8: it's okay.
4: What is Danbury Unite for Immigrants doing right now to support these families?
8: excuse me. We're doing a lot, but it's still not enough. You know, we have volunteers mobilizing as early as 5:30 in the morning to try to document ICE presence, to try to be witness to what's going on. We have helpline to try to field calls from families that are searching for missing relatives. We support people that are in post-detention, whether it's with grocery cards, giving people rides, picking up school supplies that was much needed this week, and trying to connect them with legal assistance as well. So we're trying to do a lot. We're trying to connect with our community members. But like I said, it's still not enough, and we're working around the clock because what happened last week was horrendous.
1: It's very interesting that the Danbury mayor, Roberto Alves, was undocumented into his 20s, said the fear he felt as a child is different from what his community is dealing with now. This is Mayor Alves.
9: This isn't a uniquely Danbury story. It is going on all across our country. It's up to us to document it. It's up to us to talk about it. I thanked Danbury Unites for Immigrants immensely over the last week. I've asked folks to join their ranks so we can have more people out there. I've also asked them to make sure they're careful, that they're not also taking it too far with a group that's taking it too far on them, because that group has shown that they will kill American citizens for doing what these folks are doing to keeping our brothers, sisters, fathers, mothers safe. We have seen, and it's not anecdotal, it's through the great investigative work of these advocates, that the majority of the folks that they are grabbing, that they are detaining, that they're putting in dark places that aren't traceable right now, but we're starting to learn about them before they go and get processed somewhere else, is because of the work that these community groups are doing.
1: So that's the Danbury Mayor Alves, who came to this country undocumented until his 20s. We'll continue what's happening in Danbury and around the country here on Democracy Now! Juliana Suarez, I want to thank you for being with us, lead organizer for Danbury Unites for Immigrants. Coming up next week is the 25th anniversary of the September 11th attacks. We'll look at what happened at Windows on the World, on the 107th floor of the World Trade Center. More than 70 workers died on September 11th. It's been called the UN of Workers. We'll look at the new documentary, Top of the World. Stay with us.
10: 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My children, why?

0: Billy Bragg performing Why We Build the Wall here in our Democracy Now! Studio. This is Democracy Now!, democracynow.org. I'm Amy Goodman with Juan Gonzalez. We end today's show with a look at a new documentary that premieres on CNN Monday night, just ahead of the 25th anniversary of the attacks on the World Trade Center, September 11th, 2001. Top of the World is directed by the Oscar-nominated filmmakers Julie Cohen and Betsy West. It tells the story of Windows on the World, the legendary restaurant atop the World Trade Center, the North Tower. Through the eyes of the former chefs and immigrant workers who kept the restaurant going until it all came to a tragic end a quarter of a century ago. Everyone who was at the restaurant the morning of September 11, 2001, was killed. That includes 79 workers and 91 guests. This is the trailer for Top of the World.
1: Innovative.
2: Splendid. Grandiose.
1: Magical. Windows on the Wolf was a show every night. You couldn't get in unless you knew somebody. World Trade Center was built during this financial crisis. It was a very big expense.
3: People just didn't like these two buildings. And so the idea was open a restaurant, humanize it.
2: Joe Baum, who was opening this restaurant over 100 stories up in the air, he understood that people went out because you wanted an experience.
3: With 450 employees, Windows was like the UN of the restaurant world.
4: I was from Peru. It's New York City. It's a melting pot.
5: I came from the Ivory Coast. Being in the U.S. was a big dream.
6: This just in, the plane has crashed into one of the towers.
5: My friend's wife called me to say, your building is burning. I'm trying to call my husband.
7: We didn't know who was there.
3: We are still here, and we retain the memory of them.
2: Everybody's notion of the restaurant changed. It became ours.
8: We weren't just co-workers. It was a family.
5: These are the kind of stories that you remember.
1: There will never be anything like Windows in the World.
0: The trailer for Top of the World, a new documentary by the Oscar-nominated filmmakers Julie Cohen and Betsy West about Windows on the World, the restaurant atop the World Trade Center on the 107th floor. This is another clip from the film that features some of the former workers at the restaurant and how well things were going in the months before September 11, 2001.
9: I think on the last year, we're the highest grossing restaurant. Mm-hmm. Is it in the United States?
8: Privately owned.
4: We were all in sync, and we were mainly the same people moving ahead in the company. David Emile was the owner of Windows. So David comes to the front desk one day, and he's like, Natalie, you interested in being a manager? Yes. I felt appreciated. That was the first opportunity that I was given to move ahead in my career.
5: In 2001, I think for me, it was the first moment of stability. I decided to bring my wife to America. I was working a little harder and getting the promotion and also improving significantly my English proficiency. And I had a pending asylum case. For me, it was going in the right direction. My wife got pregnant, and she was due in October 2001.
3: 2001 was the 25th anniversary of Windows on the World. We were planning a series of parties. We had it planned for October. Veuve Clicquot Champagne printed a special label for us that was a 25th anniversary label. 25 years for any restaurant is a celebration. And for us, it was momentous.
0: That clip from the documentary Top of the World premiering on CNN Monday night. For more, we're joined here in the studio by the directors Julie Cohen and Betsy West. Their previous film together include RBG and Julia, My Name is Pauli Murray, and the forthcoming Amelia for Amelia Earhart. And we're joined here in New York by one of the former workers at Windows on the World, who's featured in the documentary, Seku Sebi. He worked as a cook at Windows on the World and was scheduled to work on September 11th, but a co-worker asked him to switch shifts. He later became president of ROC, that's Restaurant Opportunity Center United, an advocacy group for restaurant workers. Today, he's a nonprofit consultant. You lost 70 co-workers on September 11th as we come up on the 25th anniversary. My deepest condolences to you and, well, to everyone. So your friend, he was from Ecuador, you're from the Ivory Coast, asked you to work that asked. He asked if you would switch with him, right? Yeah. And that could he work on September 11th in the morning?
5: Yeah, it is one of those stories that's very sad, but gave me the guilt all along. Moises Rivas was supposed to work on Friday, on Saturday night, and asked me to swap a shift with him. I used to be off Sundays and Mondays, and I worked for him on Saturday, on Sunday. He worked for me on Tuesday. He didn't make it.
0: And the man who brought you to Windows on the World, who also worked there, talk about him and his family and what happened that morning. You were home, right?
5: Yeah, I was home. When I came from Africa in 96, I was living with Karim up until 2020 when his wife came and he has two kids, and I left his apartment and took my own. His wife called me and asked me to check the TV because our building is burning. And I turned the TV on. It was effectively burning. She asked me to call her husband. We have two phones. I keep calling the phone numbers. It was ringing. And nobody ever picked up until the phone went dead silent when the building collapsed.
7: And Seku, could you talk about when you found out what the enormous loss of your coworkers on that day, and how to organize after 9/11?
5: After we lost, after the collapse of a building, it was so difficult that. We didn't know how to make sense of everything that happened. So we kind of organized ourselves and went to the union first because the employer didn't have the name of his own employees. Everything was burned down in the building. So we started to organize among ourselves to support our restaurant workers and see what we can do for each other. Going out looking for a job. The tourism industry was dead. No restaurant were hiring. But at least when you go to a restaurant and you find as a cook, you find a server job, you can come to a center, a place where we gather and say, hey, they don't have a cook position, but they have a server position. So this is how we were keeping each other informed and helping each other get a new job. And that's what became later the Restaurant Opportunity Centers United.
0: Julie Cohen, talk about your decision to focus on this, 25th anniversary of the World Trade Center attacks.
10: Yeah, I mean, obviously there's a side of real sadness and tragedy and the loss of life and people that were dear to Seku and others. But Windows on the World was also a place of beauty, of diversity, of opportunity. And when we learned about really the extraordinary immigrant workforce of Windows and what they collectively created is just a reminder of the contributions of immigrant New Yorkers to the restaurant world and to the culture of the city.
7: And Julie, what are you hoping is the message of the film audience? There'll be a lot of commemorations in a few days of the tragedy.
10: Yeah, I mean, I think We want people to remember not just the tragedy, but the real beauty and the specific stories of what was lost on that day. I mean, you can be overwhelmed by the sadness, but let's not let that wipe away the legacy of a truly extraordinary institution in New York and all the people that helped make it be everything it was.
0: And Betsy West, talk about why you wanted to get involved with this project on this 25th anniversary.
11: Yeah, as Julie said, we were a little reluctant at the beginning. I mean, it's such a painful memory. We're both New Yorkers. We worked in the news business. We all spent months and months and months covering this story. But I think it was learning about the immigrant workers and realizing the connection to what's going on today, that this seemed like a story that was going to resonate. I mean, in across the country, 22% of the people who work in restaurants are immigrants. And here in New York, I mean, it's well over 50% of the people. And
0: the number of people who are picked up by ICE. How many? I mean, I don't know if we know the numbers of restaurant workers.
11: I don't think we know, but we do know that ICE hangs out around restaurants looking for people. And, you know, this is a story of what the contributions of these people are, you know, how they help drive our economy and just our life, you know, our experience of going to restaurants and having a rich and diverse life. And this seemed like an important story to tell.
7: And, yeah, and Betsy, following up on that, given this, I think, over 50,000 people arrested by ISIS last month, are you hoping to spur further conversation about the role of immigrants in U.S. society today?
11: Yeah, absolutely. I think that, I mean, not only are immigrants working in restaurants, they're starting restaurants. I mean, again, the percentage is it's over 30% of restaurants that are started in this country are by immigrants.
0: And Julie, you're not only a leading journalist and documentary maker, you're also a leader of the protests in an area, your community in New Jersey, particularly around ICE.
10: Yeah, I mean, I would count myself among many Americans who are vocally speaking out against ICE's unlawful and unintelligent in terms of what the impact is on society.
0: You were also on Democracy Now! With your husband, Paul Barrett, both pulling your bank accounts from Citizens Bank because of their support of deportation has led them to pull out of support for CoreCivic and GEO Group.
10: That's true.
0: Sekou, what gives you hope today? I mean, you headed ROC, the Restaurant Opportunity Center, for years. You just recently left. You see the climate today. You come from an immigrant community, you yourself from Côte d'Ivoire, from the Ivory Coast.
5: Yeah. I think, for me, the whole story of Windows on the Wall is a story of resilience. I seen much mass deportation during the Bush number two era. Now it's gotten worse. But let's never give up hope, because realities do change. But we need to keep fighting against the system that's making immigrant communities as, you know, the worst thing that ever happened to America.
0: You were an asylum seeker when you came to the United States,
5: yes.
0: And now you're a U.S. citizen.
5: Yes. It was a long process that took almost 20 years, because adjusting status in America is actually extremely complicated. But we should never give up hope. I think the story for Windows on the Wall is a story for resilience, a resilience in the face of adversity. And this adversity, we will overcome it if we don't give up. And we shall never give up.
7: And Sekou, when you hear of the current administration going after not only on also those trying to shut down all asylum claims, eliminate status, trying to change bills and increasing fees for people trying to come in. Your sense of what the future holds.
5: Yeah, my sense, again, my sense of the future for America will always be hopeful. There is a bump on the road. I remember John Ashcroft in the Bush era. And I think we came back to the same thing. It is a cycle. There are something that's really bad nowadays, and we have to face it. We have to fight against it. And what Julie is doing is a way to go. In a functioning democracy, immigrants are not seen as the enemy. But unfortunately, this is what is going on. But the hope is we lose hope, and we should never lose hope. We should keep fighting.
0: Sekou Sibe worked at Windows on the World, lost 70 co-workers at the World Trade Center on September 11, 2001, went on to organize restaurant workers for almost a quarter of a century. And Julie Cohen and Betsy West are the Oscar-nominated filmmakers. Their new film, Top of the World, premieres on CNN on Monday. That does it for our show. I'll be in Madison, Wisconsin at the Barrymore Theater on Saturday night and at Chicago for two events, one of them with Juan Gonzalez after the screening of Steal the Story. 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I'm Amy Goodman with Juan Gonzalez.
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1: 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But there is another choice. 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

0: in the groove.
1: Finish up the first week of classes already. 15 more weeks to go. 1 week down, 15
0: like who's
1: to go.
0: Counting, right?
1: Yeah. Yeah, it's been a very busy summer of sports. We had the, after we ended the semester in the spring, we had the Stanley Cup Finals come and go. We had the start of the dog days of summer when it comes to the MLB season. We had the World Cup in the United States, Canada, and Mexico, and then more recently, the start of the NFL football season next Wednesday. So we'll get started here. I don't know. You know, we have some stuff we want to talk about. I don't know where you guys want to start off with.
2: I think let's just get the MLB out of the way.
1: Yeah.
0: Yeah.
2: I think it's been dead, unfortunately, with the first thing that we have is obviously the big news, Tarek Skubal to the Dodgers. So I think for the future of baseball, it's going to be interesting. But I think for now, the team is to be as the Dodgers, obviously, and we'll see how the entire standings kind of hold up. I mean, nothing's really set in stone. You look at the wild cards, it's very, very close in both the AL and the NL. The Blue Jays are making a push. They're only a game back of the wild card. Padres are in the mix for the NL, so it's going to be interesting, you know, with how baseball shapes up. And I truly do hope that when the playoffs come, the game comes back to life. And I know, obviously, everyone has their say about, you know, what the Dodgers are and if they do end up winning the championship again and the whole thing with the lockout. So it's going to be interesting for baseball.
0: Yeah, and this season, it's been like, I don't know if you guys feel this way. It's been kind of a boring season. It's a shame, you know what I mean? Because, you know, when you get into the dog days of summer where all you have is the MLB, it's a shame because it's not exciting to watch.
1: Yeah, I mean, we've had, I mean, yeah, Tarek Skubal to the Dodgers, and then there's a couple of other really good, well, not blockbuster deadline moves. I mean, Luis Arraez to the Phillies for Ramon Marquez, who was at the time was the one of the Phillies' top prospects, who I think believe he is now the number six prospect in the Padres system. I could be wrong on that. But honestly, I mean, there's a lot of parity in a couple of the divisions. You know, the NL Central kind of not really as even as it was towards the beginning of the season. But, I mean, you look at the AL Central, you look at the AL West. I mean, those two divisions are deadlocked right now.
0: Yeah.
1: I mean, the Astros, I believe, are only about a game or a game and a half above the Texas Rangers.
0: Yeah, and that's just a weak division, too. That's
1: it is. It's usually one of the stronger divisions. I mean, usually
0: I know
1: we had a couple. Those back-to-back years where the Astros won the World Series in 2022, and then the Rangers won it in 2023, and haven't been back to the postseason since. And then you kind of look at the AL East, and the Rays are kind of running away with it right now.
0: Yeah, I was gonna say the Yankees haven't been able to catch up, which is I don't know. I want to hear what you think about it. You know, being a Yankees fan as well, the Rays are one of those teams that like they're not consistently like good. Like they're not a team that you know year round is gonna be very good, but they're good when they have to be, right? And right now they're playing pretty good right now, and the Yankees just can't seem to catch up.
2: Yeah, I think where I look at the Rays right now, they're a team you kind of don't want to see just with how their style of play. They're not a team that's going to out-homer you like the Yankees. Their starting pitching has been good enough. And to be quite frank, you got 47-25 at home. When you're playing in the Tropicana, it's not easy to beat the Rays. So
0: no.
2: when you are able to play how they have been, it's good. Honestly, for being three games out with the injuries of Max Fried being out for a few times, Gerrit Cole obviously was out, Judge has been out since May.
0: Yeah.
2: So to be only three out, I still like the chances for the Yankees. It's just they really need to put on like a display of just we're going to go and honestly pull off of Red Sox and start winning, 10 games, which is not easy to do. But the Red Sox have had an interesting season as well. They started off really cold. Alex Cora gets fired, and then they really start to turn it on. But I think for the Yankees, I still think there is still a legit shot that they can still win the AL East.
1: Yeah, I think with them too, they're starting to get some guys back. I mean, Cody Bellinger, is he back yet?
2: Yeah, he's back.
1: Yeah, he's been back.

0: We thought he was hopefully going to be having a rehab assignment with the Rail Riders, but
1: He did? Yeah, I went to one of the games. Yeah.
0: I totally missed that.
1: Yeah, him and Volpe were down playing at the same time.
0: Yeah, Volpe's been decent for the Rail Riders.
1: Yeah, he hasn't been terrible.
0: The future, whatever they want to call themselves after this season, they'll be changing their name again.
1: Which, with the way minor league baseball's named their teams nowadays, I'm hoping that's not something that's dumb, per se.
0: I liked it when they were the Scranton Wilkes-Barre Yankees.
1: See,
0: the logo was pretty cool.
1: I was a fan of the Red Barons more. I loved when they were the Red Barons. The Red Barons is cool.
0: Classic, yeah. They actually just had Red Barons weekend a couple weeks ago.
1: Yeah, I wish they can go back to that.
0: Yeah, they were giving out, I think it was like the first 1,500 fans got Red Barons jerseys.
1: Yeah.
0: And then they've been doing that Sundays, they become the Baby Bombers. So
1: yeah.
0: That could be maybe a potential, like,
1: I was going to say, I wouldn't be surprised. I don't know if you remember a couple years ago, there used to be a minor league team called the Baby Cakes. You remember that? The New Orleans Baby Cakes.
0: New Orleans Baby Cakes.
1: I would not be shocked if the Rail Riders management went in the direction of doing a little goofier of a name.
0: Most of the teams.
1: You see it now, minor league baseball. Teams are naming themselves some pretty goofy names.
0: Yeah, they minor league baseball, there's like the Trash Pandas, the Rocket City Trash Pandas. They're the
1: Sugarland Space Cowboys.
0: Sugarland Space Cowboys, which I believe are the Triple A affiliate of the Astros.
1: I want to say so, yes.
0: The Trash Pandas, I believe, are the Double A affiliate of the Angels. And there's like the Montgomery Biscuits.
1: Yep.
0: There's the, in Pennsylvania, you kind of have normal names.
1: Yeah, Rail Riders.
0: Altoona
1: for now.
0: Curve.
1: The Curve. And it makes sense,
0: named
1: too.
0: Named for like the
1: Railroad.
0: The Railroad. Rail Riders, named for the Railroad.
1: Iron Pigs.
0: The Iron Pigs, named for the iron production. Down in the Lehigh Valley.
1: Yeah, and then you have a team now called the Hub City Spartan Burgers. They're the AAA affiliate of the High A affiliate. Geez, sorry about that. Of the Texas Rangers.
0: Oh boy.
1: They're in Spartanburg, South Carolina. So Spartan Burgers. Yeah.
0: Spartanburg. Yeah, I get that. Yeah, but I mean, in terms of the AL East, I mean, I would have to say the Blue Jays are probably, you could probably count them out of that race.
1: Yeah.
0: I mean, they
1: definitely.
0: I don't know if. It was a couple weeks ago. Vladimir Guerrero still had not hit a home run at home yet after signing his mega, mega, mega deal.
1: Mm-hmm.
0: Blue Jays made some moves. I mean, they brought in Shane Bieber, brought in Dylan Cease.
1: Yeah, I was a little
0: they
1: shocked.
0: Grabbed, what's his name from the Cubs?
1: Oh, Vin. Yeah, do you know?
0: they got Jameson Taillon. They brought him in on waivers, and they traded for.
2: They
0: traded.
2: They got Clay Holmes.
0: They got Clay Holmes, and then they traded somebody to the Cubs. I don't remember. Oh, Kevin Gausman. They traded to the Cubs.
1: Yes.
0: And then they got Jose Soriano from the Angels on deadline day. So I mean, they certainly made some moves to bolster their rotation, and they got a couple bullpen guys. They got rid of Jeff Hoffman as well, who ended up going to Minnesota. But they really, I don't think they did enough to kind of bolster their offense. Because, I mean, yeah, you got Alejandro Kirk back. I mean, he made it to the All-Star game after only playing 10 games.
1: Yeah.
0: Sure, whatever. Then you look at the AL West, as we said, just a weak division this year. AL Central's been really fun. I mean,
1: how about the White Sox,
0: White
1: man?
0: The White Sox, dude. The White Sox.
1: Wow.
0: Munetaka Murakami. You got Colson Montgomery.
1: Good.
0: You have a number of really key contributors. Miguel Vargas as well.
1: And the crazy thing about that division is the two teams that we expected to be competing for it are the two bottom teams, the Tigers and the Royals.
0: Yeah.
1: We thought the Tigers were going to be very good, and same with the Royals.
0: With the Royals, they traded Chris Bubich to the Dodgers. I don't think he has not suited up yet. He's still injured. A rotation that had Chris Bubich and Cole Ragans. I mean, of course, Bubich didn't really play that much because of his injury, but you thought that would be a rotation. When you have two of the best left-handed guys in all of baseball, you thought it'd be a little competitive, but
1: not at all.
0: Just really hasn't been what we thought it would be. And then with the Tigers, I mean, you trade Skubal to the Dodgers. When you traded him to the Dodgers when you were only three games out of a wild card spot.
1: I know.
0: Instead of bolstering your team, you kind of just gave in to the big bad Dodgers.
2: Yeah, I just think they knew they never were going to get a deal done, so they said, you know what, let's try and just get something for him.
1: Yeah,
2: and that's kind of just the route that the Tigers took. And then I even saw something that, like, Tarik Skubal would be interested in going back to the Tigers.
0: I did see that as well.
2: In the free agency. But you all know that the teams that are going to spend are going to be the front runners for him, like the Mets, the Dodgers, obviously, and all those teams that are willing to put the pen to paper and make the move.
0: Yeah. I mean, there is a big chance I've seen from a couple insiders now that he probably won't re-sign with the Dodgers based on there might be an investigation with the Dodgers as well into their finances and stuff like that. Mm-hmm. But, I mean, there's probably not going to be into the 2027 season. So
1: I don't think that's happening.
0: So get your tickets for the Rail Riders. If you're local and you want to watch baseball, grab your tickets for the Rail Riders. I mean, if that happens, you might see some minor league teams be sold out every game.
1: Yeah,
0: because people are going to be wanting to go to games, and the minor league collective bargaining agreement is different from the one that the MLB has. So
1: yes,
0: you could still have a whole minor league season. You just can't have anybody that is on a 40-man roster. Mm-hmm. So you might see some teams leave off some players that could get picked up in the Rule 5 draft. They might intentionally leave them off in the CBA. And you might see some guys get designated for assignment who don't have any MLB experience, so they could still play next season. That's something that I expect to happen. And then we talked about the Blue Jays. They're out of the division race. They are a game back in the wild card, though, so they are making some strides. But moving on to the NL East, how about them Phillies?
1: They're hot.
0: How about them
1: Big
0: Phillies?
1: Turn.
0: Best 21-7 record in the month of August. 0-1 in the month of September. Oh, wait, no. 1-1 in the month of September. Because they won on Tuesday, lost on Wednesday, didn't play yesterday. They start a four-game series tonight against the Atlanta Braves. They are currently four games out of first place. They actually play the Braves seven times this month, so we could see a seismic shift happen in the AL, or not the the NL East race.
2: Yeah, that'd be interesting. I mean, just the turnaround they've had since firing Rob Thompson. They bring in Don Mattingly and made a lot of different moves, like acquiring Luis Arraez, and you got Bryce in right field, a lot of different spots in your infield and outfield, and it's really turned around. Bryce Harper has had a complete turnaround for his season. I'm intrigued to see how that series goes with the Braves and Phillies.
0: Yeah, I mean, the Braves are they're not entirely red hot, though. The Phillies, I would say, are definitely the hotter team right now. I mean, we talk about, you know, when you get to the playoff pushes, and the teams that win in the playoffs are the teams that get hot at the right time.
1: Right.
0: And, you know, the Phillies came into the postseason back in 22 very hot, and, you know, ended up making it to the World Series, lost in five games or six games to the Astros. Their bats went cold in 2023, red hot throughout the playoffs until you got to the Arizona series. And then 24, red hot, kind of stumbled their way into the postseason, lost to the Mets. And then, of course, last year, just the bats weren't alive at all against the Dodgers. So Phillies are definitely hoping their bats could come alive. And I think, you know, Luis Arraez has definitely been a big catalyst. Putting a lot less pressure on, you know, Bryce, a lot less pressure on Alec Bohm, a lot less pressure on Bryson Stott. I mean, all three of those guys, Stott, Bohm, and Harper, are all hitting over 300 since the Phillies acquired Luis Arraez. And two other guys that I think have been really instrumental in where the Phillies are at right now. Derek Hill, who was acquired after Adolis Garcia was put on the injured list after he tore his labrum, I believe. And then the Phillies also brought up Brian De La Cruz about a month and a half ago. And they've been very good for the Phillies. And, you know, another thing that's been really good for the Phillies is their starting rotation. And that kind of segues into our buy or sell segment of our MLB.
1: Yes.
0: I am all in on Andrew Painter at the moment. He has been, you know, had a really rough start to the season, then gets sent down to Lehigh Valley for about a month and a half, just about a month. Gets called right back up after the All-Star break, and just since then has just been lights out. You know, the other day, seven innings, six strikeouts, no walks. No decision. Phillies lost that one 1-0. But he's been really good lately.
1: Yeah, no, he's been very good for the Phils. And he kind of really, like you said, he spent time in Lehigh Valley, and then he just kind of came out of nowhere, you know?
0: Yeah. Yeah, his spin rate's been up a lot. I mean, this is just a really good baseball team the last month.
1: Yeah. I'm gonna go with a bye, and I know we just talked about the AL East, but and it's a team I don't like, but I like the way they're kind of playing right now. I do. I like the way Boston's playing. I think they're going to make a pretty big turnaround, and someone that I would buy right now is Caleb Durbin for them.
0: That's a good shout. I mean, a lot of people didn't know if he was going to be able to fill the shoes because, I mean, you know, the Red Sox last year traded Rafael Devers.
1: Yeah, Devers, that was the big one.
0: Brought in Alex Bregman. Bregman was okay. He was decent. He had a pretty good season before he went to Wrigley.
1: Yeah.
0: And a lot of people, I mean, you traded Kyle Harrison, who had a stellar season, for Caleb Durbin. And really, I mean, it's worked out for both teams really well.
1: Yeah, I was going to say, it really has for Boston, too. And I think Boston was a team that, and at the beginning of the year, they weren't great. Like, we didn't think they would be
0: good because of
1: them trading Devers. And, you know, it's worked out, though. They've made a turnaround.
0: Yeah.
1: Which is not good for the Yankees, though, Vin.
2: No.
1: Not good for us, but, you know. Yeah.
0: Thought
1: I'd shout out Durbin there because he's been playing very well. And he, like you said, he's been filling that role nicely.
0: Yeah, the Red Sox have done a very good man management job this season. You know, getting guys really, like, releasing players when they need to, bringing in new talent when they need to. They've been very, you know, their upper management has done a good job of, you know, filling those roles with maybe some guys that we don't expect to be good, but then they end up flourishing, especially like Caleb Durbin.
2: Yeah, and I'm going to jump on the buy train, and I'm going to go with a guy that originally I didn't know if his job was going to be the starting catcher, but Austin Wells has been everything that I think I wanted him to be. I think Austin Wells never had an issue behind the plate. I think he's one of the best framers in the MLB. He's one of the best at knowing the strike zone and challenging pitches. But he's batting .250 since July 9th, an OPS above .800. He just looks more comfortable at the plate. He comes in off the bench in the Angels game, delivers a two-run single. So I think for Austin Wells, like, he needed to be better. But I think for the Yankees, this was going to be interesting because the catcher position was a need, and Brian Cashman decided not to address the catcher position. He decided to stick with his gut and stay with Austin Wells. And even since the All-Star break, he's batting .260, .783 OPS, 4 home runs, and a WRC plus of .122.
0: Yeah. Mm-hmm. Yeah. I mean, I think we've had this discussion before outside of the show. I mean, like, especially you guys kind of don't really have a solid backup.
1: No.
2: Right not at now. All. Mm-mm. Ali Sanchez is nothing more than a AAA player, and JC Ascari is currently in AAA too. So.
0: Yeah. But, I mean, like, he's definitely – Wells has definitely come alive. I think really for him maybe it was just – because, I mean, you look at the Yankees, they've kind of had a – I don't want to say a revolving door, but it hasn't been really a consistent position the last couple of years. I mean, you had Gary Sanchez for a while, and then you had Kyle Higashioka.
2: Jose Trevino
0: as well.
1: Oh, yeah. Forgot about Trevino.
0: Now you have, like, and although all three of those guys were in their 30s, so now you kind of have, you know, the Yankees have definitely gotten younger the last couple of years, and you see these guys who, you know, fans of the team up in the Bronx were hoping that they would be everything and more, and certainly I think Wells has been kind of everything and more in terms of what was advertised when he first came up.
2: Yeah, he needed to be because his job was honestly on the line, and if he didn't start producing, it only makes the Yankees bottom of the lineup worse.
0: Yeah, absolutely. Moving on to the NFL, the season starts on Wednesday, a rematch of the Super Bowl. Super Bowl 59?
1: 60. I believe. Wait, is it 60?
2: I think it's 60.
1: Was it 60?
0: I don't remember. It was so many months. That was 7 months ago.
1: Ooh.
0: So rematch of the Super Bowl between the Seahawks and the Patriots. Patriots brought in big offensive weapon, A.J. Brown, traded. Acquired from the Philly, or not the Phillies, the Eagles.
1: Wrong football
0: wrong,
1: now.
0: Wrong yeah, sports. Yeah. Wrong sport. Wrong sport.
1: We switched. I don't know if you
0: and
1: know.
0: Then the Seahawks didn't really have all that much to do, and they did lose Super Bowl MVP Kenneth Walker,
1: though. Which still is crazy to me. I don't know how that happened, but
0: yeah, he went to the Chiefs, right?
1: Yes.
0: Yes, he
1: did. So the Chiefs finally have themselves an actual running back.
0: Yeah.
2: I mean, I think for this game, just to quickly talk about it, I think it's going to be another dominant win for the Seahawks. I'm yeah. not as high as a lot of people on the Patriots, and I think the A.J. Brown move was necessary. They needed to get Drake May some more weapons. They trade away Kayshon Boutte to the Texans, but I don't know. There's just something about this Patriots team that I'm just – I don't know if it's the vibes of obviously what happened in the offseason.
1: Yeah.
2: But I don't know. I'm not super high. I think for that game, I think Seattle is going to show their dominance again. And I think that's just what the Seahawks are going to be this year. I think they're going to be very good again. Like, I don't think they're going to regress really much.
1: I don't think they're winning the Super Bowl again, but I think they're going to be pretty much right where they left off. I mean, besides losing Kenneth Walker, they're still got pretty much most of the guys back.
2: Yeah, they just gave out some extensions too. Like they're ready to go.
1: Yeah, they're in a position to keep winning.
2: Yeah,
0: yeah, yeah. And I mean, we'll move on now to the Eagles, not the Phillies. The Eagles traded A.J. Brown, brought in Mekhi Lemon in the draft.
1: Well, I think he's going to be solid.
0: I think Mekhi Lemon is going to be solid. I think. We'll get to our hot takes a little bit.
1: Mm-hmm.
0: But the Eagles, I mean, it's an interesting questions to be asked of the Eagles.
1: And I think more of the interesting questions have to be asked about Nick Sirianni.
0: Will he be the head coach by the end of the season? I think that's the biggest question we have.
1: So, yeah. I think the biggest thing for him right now is he has to get back the locker room.
0: Yeah.
1: He lost his locker room. And in football, when the head coach loses the locker room, you're doomed. Doesn't matter how talented you are or what. Like, you could tell that he lost the locker room by, I don't know, let's say week when like week
0: like
1: six.
0: Week three.
1: Like week three. Yeah, I didn't even go earlier.
0: I wouldn't even put it past that he lost them after week one against the Cowboys.
1: Yeah. Yeah, because that was a bad game for them.
0: That was a bad game. They did win.
1: Yeah, but not like they should have.
0: Not like they should have, especially against a Cowboys team that actually ended up being kind of decent.
1: Yeah, but their defense was abysmal.
0: But the defense, of course, they got rid of no more.
1: Defensive coordinator, right? You're talking about?
0: Offensive coordinator. Oh, my gosh. Eagles offensive coordinator that they fired.
2: Kevin Petullo.
0: The Eagles.
1: Yeah. He was a big part of the problem, too. He was terrible. He should have been gone by week eight. I don't know why we kept him around the whole year.
0: We kept him the entire season.
1: Don't understand that at all.
2: Petullo's not even doing anything well in Miami either. Not like there's much talent, but.
1: He's not even an offensive coordinator. He's not a coordinator. Isn't he just a position coach?
0: I think he's their quarterback's coach.
1: Yeah. He was awful. His problem was he couldn't get like A.J. Brown and Devonta Smith and Jalen Hurts to play to their strengths.
0: Exactly. I mean, you had A.J. Brown acting like a diva the whole season, but
1: that didn't help, right? There's a problem with that is, you know, why there was a lot of times where, you know, A.J. Brown was running nines and, you know, running, you know, slants, like deep. Why? A guy like that, you should want to get him in space. Mm-hmm. Like, look at the way Kellen Moore ran that offense when we won the Super Bowl, right?
0: Yeah.
1: Like, get A.J. Brown in space. He's a big body. You know, have him catch short passes and just break off defenders. You should be going deep this Devontae Smith.
0: Yeah.
1: And he wasn't doing that.
0: Yeah, exactly.
1: And then I'm not saying this because this will make my argument that Jalen Hurts is a top five quarterback sound bad, but Jalen Hurts, they didn't run They didn't run enough option with him. They didn't run enough QB draw. They didn't run enough of that because that's what he's good at. That's what he can do. He's a playmaker. Yeah, you know exactly. I mean? He's a winner and a playmaker.
0: Exactly.
1: If you rely on him to throw too much, it's going to be bad, and they did.
0: Yeah.
1: There were some situations that he should not have been in for the type of player he is.
0: Yep. Yeah, I mean, I think defensively they're going to be fine.
1: Yeah, they'll be good. They'll be good on defense again. Yeah,
0: they'll be good defensively. I thought their defense was definitely better than their offense last
1: 100%.
0: Season. 100%. You lock up Jalen Carter, which is huge.
1: Beast.
0: So you still have like a dynamic, you know, trio of him, Nolan Smith, Jalen Carter, and
1: defensive lineman.
0: Totally, my mind's totally blank.
1: Jordan Davis.
0: Jordan Davis, sorry.
1: Yeah.
0: Yeah, who actually was just named one of the Eagles' captains today.
1: Yeah.
0: And then the from the City of Brotherly Love over to the Meadowlands, the Giants under new head coach John Harbaugh and a returning fan favorite at wide receiver.
2: Yeah, Odell Beckham Jr. is back. Made the 53-man roster, completely deserved it, got his number back, number 13. You know, to be brief with John Harbaugh, the standard's already been set. I mean, a player, Tyrone Tracy, misses the block. They're already making him like the running back 4, and he might not even play against the Dallas Cowboys. So it's no more country club, Brian Daboll, that's what they've said. You know, it's more hard practices, longer practices, film sessions. It's going to be interesting how they do this year. Week 1's going to tell me a lot. You know, if they do play well against the Dallas Cowboys, if they do win, I'm pretty intrigued to see what the season is. But, you know, history has been on Dallas' side, and, you know, the Week 1's with these two teams have favored Dallas. And Dak Prescott has always been good against the entire NFC East, but I think mainly the New York Giants. New defensive coordinator. I'm very interested to see how this defense looks. Arvo Reese, I love the pick at pick 5. You get Francis Maui-Noah on the offensive line. You got a lot of good pieces. And, you know, for the offense, Cam Scatterbilt almost retired, by the way.
0: That was a very we saw that come out. That was yesterday or the day before. I think it was either Wednesday or Thursday. But you think about it, you know, a guy that's had concussion problems – and then he obliterates his ankle. I mean, who could really blame him for you know, when he's, what, 24, 25, not even?
1: Yeah.
0: Like 22, 23, maybe. You can't. It's. But yeah. I think that football is better when you have, like, guys like him. Like, high energy, will literally run through a brick wall for his team. And, I mean, I as a Eagles fan, I don't. Like that, the Eagles have to come up against Jackson Dart and Cam Scatterbilt.
1: Yeah,
0: but I think as a football fan in general, when you have Scatterbilt against Saquon Barkley, that's going to be a really good running game if healthy. Hopefully, they'll both be healthy.
1: Yeah, right.
2: Yeah, and just to really wrap it up with the big, I think the big thing truly is how many games you get with Malik Nabers, because I think he's going to be on snap count.
0: Yeah,
2: snap count week 1,
0: especially early on in the season.
2: Yeah, and
0: definitely.
2: You know, you play the Cowboys, and then you play the Rams, and then you get kind of an easier schedule, in my opinion, from like week 3 to week 6. So it'll be interesting. But
0: yeah, the speaking of the Rams, big move announced actually on Sunday. It was official on Tuesday. But Aaron Donald, who actually he practiced a couple times over the summer. At first, it was just like, yeah, he kind of just wants to, you know, get back in shape, I guess it was, and then comes out on Sunday. Yeah, by the way, Aaron Donald's coming back to the Rams for $20 million a year, for 1 year. So they traded Jared Verse to the Browns. He was kind of the main piece, Central Columbia graduate,
1: yeah,
0: Jared
1: local
0: Verse.
1: Guy.
0: Local guy. Who is going to have one heck of a career ahead of him. He already has had a really good career.
1: Yeah.
0: He's fantastic.
1: Yeah, he's very good.
0: And one thing that I know we're going off topic, we always do on this show, though, but one thing that stuck out with me when they announced the trade, when his introductory press conference a couple weeks ago, he said that he didn't want to be thought of as the replacement to Myles Garrett. He wants people to think of him as a one of one, which I thought was, you know, you see like the mentality that he has. I thought that was pretty impressive.
1: Yeah.
0: But yeah, Aaron Donald back with the Rams. I mean, you got Matt Stafford locked up for another year. They have an interesting roster.
1: Yeah,
0: I think that, you know, as long as you can keep Puka Nacua off of his legal troubles, maybe get him back in the game and maybe get him to stop being a bit of a bonehead.
1: Yeah,
0: you could put together a pretty impressive season.
1: Yeah, and I think it's just that defense, those two guys right there, Garrett and Donald. I think that tells you something. That's a Super Bowl winning team right there. And I think this too. So if they win it this year, I think we see Stafford, Donald, obviously, and I think we see McVay all three retire.
0: I could see that because then you're going to have a new quarterback. Yeah, who did they draft?
1: Ty Simpson.
0: Ty Simpson. So you're going to have Ty Simpson behind him. And I think you look at kind of what Matt Stafford has done throughout his career, you know, with the Lions and now with the Rams. He is definitely the right kind of quarterback if you're Ty Simpson. He's definitely the right kind of quarterback to learn from.
1: Definitely.
0: For sure.
1: Say Ty Simpson set up very nicely. He's got a legend in front of him.
0: Mm-hmm. A legend as a head coach. Hall of Fame quarterback, Hall of Fame head coach.
1: Yep.
0: You have a couple Hall of Fame D linemen,
1: yep,
0: and edge rushers on your team as well. It's going to be a very good season for the people that attend SoFi Stadium with the Rams and the Chargers.
1: I say Chargers are going to be pretty decent too if their all line can stay healthy. If they don't have their third strings out there, Justin Herbert should have a solid season.
0: I would love to see the Rams and Chargers in the Super Bowl.
1: You imagine
0: that would have been really cool if they ended up both reaching the Super Bowl a couple of years ago when they had it
1: at SoFi.
0: At SoFi, that was when they had Dr. Dre, Eminem, Snoop,
1: yep, mm-hmm,
0: Mary J. Blige.
1: Yep.
0: Trying to think who else showed up there.
1: There's a lot of people.
0: There's a bunch. That was a good halftime show. Anyway, we'll get into our hot takes and we'll take a quick break. Vin, you have a hot take about the New Orleans Saints, who are led by former Eagles offensive coordinator Kellen Moore.
2: Yeah, I truly think that they have an opportunity to win the NFC South. I'm not that high on the Bucks. I think the Panthers are going to be in the mix, and then I don't have any good expectations for the Falcons. When you have a quarterback room of Tua and Michael Penix, I don't think you're going to win many football games. And I think Kellen Moore is starting to build something with Tyler Shuck and this offense. I think it's going to be a good offense. Chris Olave, I think, is going to be solid. I like the Oscar Delp pick for their tight end. I think the offensive line could hold up, and I think their defense can be good as well. And I added another hot take that has never been done before. I got two running backs rushing for 2,000 yards, and I think Bijan and Gibbs are set to have a monster year again.
1: I agree.
2: Gibbs, I think, has one of the nicest running back schedules, and then Bijan is Bijan Robinson. Like those guys are 1A, 1B. So
1: yeah,
2: those are my hot takes.
1: All right,
0: you can go first, Jake.
1: Mine,
0: I have a very controversial one.
1: Mine's a little out of the left field, but I think the Tennessee Titans make the playoffs and make the wild card and win 9-10 games, just because of the fact that I like Robert Saleh being there. I know he didn't have a good time with Jets, but I think that was more of a Jet problem than a Robert Saleh problem.
0: Oh, yeah, because the same problems are still going on.
1: Exactly, right.
0: Like, it's been the same thing for the Jets for
1: And they were actually years. Not too bad under him. Like they were better, you know. It was one of the better eras, like coaching tenures they've had since Rex Ryan. And I really like their offense. So people have questions about Cam Ward, which I understand. I get it. But I think after his first year, I think he got himself a little more comfortable. He's a lot better of a team around him. I mean, they got Wandale, Carnell Tate that they drafted. He's going to be very good, I think. And then Tony Pollard's back at running back. And then Calvin Ridley, too. I mean, they got a really good receiving core, an underrated receiving core.
0: Yeah.
1: Wandale, Carnell Tate, and Calvin Ridley. And their defense isn't bad either. I mean, Jermaine Johnson, the second's not terrible. You know, some good guys, you know what I mean? Mm-hmm. Yeah, I think they're going to be okay. But I really like the offense. I think their receiver core is very underrated. I think Cam Ward could do a pretty good job.
0: I think Nick Singleton will eventually take that number one running back spot.
1: I think
0: because of his injury, he fell in the draft. If he wasn't injured and played the entire season, he was around one lock.
1: Yeah, probably.
0: I think a lot of teams maybe just because, I mean, you have to look at the running back depth right now across the league. It's a very – there's a lot of good running backs these days.
1: Yeah, the running back's kind of making a comeback a little bit.
0: Yeah.
1: Because it was out for a little bit because teams were trying to be more pass-oriented, and now teams are trying to run the rock more now, which I like to see as a former O-lineman. I love seeing that.
0: Oh, yeah, absolutely. But also, if you're going to do that, you have to make sure that you have a very good O-line, which, you know, we've seen some teams try to do that, and it doesn't really help in the end when you don't have an O-line.
2: 2018 Giants.
0: 2025 Eagles.
1: Yeah.
0: Man,
1: Fred Johnson.
0: I'm going to make a hot topic here. Hot topic? Hot take.
1: Hot take.
0: Andy Reid gets fired by week 6.
1: Oh.
2: Reasoning?
0: I think the Chiefs will be 1-5 by week 6. I do not think the Chiefs are going to be good. I think that there's a big question mark in terms of Patrick Mahomes. Yes, he is one of the greatest quarterbacks of all time, definitely a lock for the Hall of Fame, but Travis Kelce, he's slow. He's really slow. Patrick Mahomes is coming off both of his knees, right?
1: Yes, he had a very gruesome injury.
0: I don't think, unfortunately, he's going to come back as the same player he was because I think they got Kenneth Walker. You still don't really have a deep receiving core.
1: And their line is still very questionable.
0: Still a questionable line. Defensively, yeah, you're still good. I mean, special teams are still good. Of course, Harrison Butker is one of the best kickers in football. But I just don't I don't have high expectations for the Chiefs this year.
1: I could see that. I could see where you're coming from, but I don't think I don't agree with the Andy Reid firing, but I could see where you're coming from with Kansas City. Yeah.
2: I see them 3-2 through the first 5 weeks, personally. I think they lose to Denver. I think they beat Indianapolis. They beat Miami. They beat Las Vegas. That's a 3-1 bye week. I think they could lose to the Chargers. It's an interesting stretch. I think maybe if they don't do well, maybe. But I like the hot take.
0: Maybe week 6 was a little early, but I just
2: I like it. Maybe at the end of the season.
0: Yeah.
2: Or
1: week 9 or 10, maybe.
0: Because I don't think they personally. I don't think they'll beat the Broncos.
1: I don't either. I think the Broncos are going to be pretty good.
0: Maybe 1-5 was maybe 2-4.
1: Yeah, I think they'll definitely beat the Dolphins.
0: I think they'll beat the Dolphins. I think they'll beat the Raiders. But I don't see them beating the Seahawks or the Chargers.
2: No.
1: Yeah, I agree.
0: And then you kind of look at the rest of the schedule. They actually have quite a tough schedule. They play the Broncos, the Colts, the Chiefs. No. Broncos, the Colts, the Dolphins, the Raiders. Chargers, Seahawks, they have, in a span of 3 weeks, play the Chargers, the Seahawks, and the Broncos.
2: It's a very mean schedule.
1: It is.
2: Like you look at like week 10 to like, not even week 10, week 9 to week 11, you got three layups with the Jets, Falcons, and then Cardinals. Then let's give you Buffalo and LA on the road.
1: Like, yeah, right? My goodness. That's bad.
2: Hey, maybe you could even include Cincy if they actually stay healthy, but...
0: Yeah. I mean, I think they have the most to prove this year, especially when it comes to Mahomes. Like, how this is, I think, a career defining year for him. Like, if he has a bad season, I think there's a possibility he hangs him up. If he just.
1: Who,
0: Mahomes.
1: Mahomes.
0: If he can't really return to his previous form.
1: Yeah. I don't know. It seems kind of early, but I don't know. But you're right, though. If he's not the same player he was after that injury, because it was very bad, I think there's a possibility that he could within the next couple of years.
0: Many,
1: like
0: it
1: may be sooner than expected.
0: Yeah, I mean, many guys have retired from injuries that are less severe than what he came for. Like,
1: right.
0: The fact that he's even still playing is remarkable, and it's just a true testament to the kind of player he is and the kind of, like, you know, the training staff and everything and just the way that the Chiefs operate. It's a very, I mean, a lot of people don't like them because of, you know, how successful they've been. But, you know, you got to give props to Mahomes and Andy Reid just because of what they've been able to build.
1: Definitely.
0: In Kansas City. Well, we'll take a quick break here. And when we come back, we'll talk about the most recent college football game in our area, laced with a bit of controversy after some weather. So we'll be right back here on 90.7 WCLH. You're tuned into Stats Warm. We'll be right back.
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0: And welcome back here, 90.7 WCLH. You're tuned back in the Stat Swarm. And last night, it was the 30th annual Mayor's Cup game between the Wilkes University Colonels and the King's College Monarchs. Wilkes came into the game, winning the last two back in 2024 and 2025, winners of 18 out of the 29 previously played. And the Colonels got off to a hot start last night. New starting quarterback, Trey Dog Manitz. He threw for 55 yards in the first quarter, 4 for 7. Found Danny Piga on a 28-yard touchdown. Vin and Jake, you guys were there. And then we had the first quarter. Wilkes were up 7-0. And then we had some interesting developments.
1: Yeah, literally felt like deja vu because the same thing happened last year with the inclement weather, but this time it was a little different. So last year, the game got postponed in the first quarter, right? So it was, you know, played, and then they sent the teams to the locker rooms, and that was that, right? They postponed it. They played it the following Saturday. Wilkes won 19-16. But this year is a little different. And I believe the fact of that is because it was at King, so it's their conference rules. Obviously, Wilkes is in the landmark. King's College is still in the MAC. So the MAC rules state that you have to play, if you suspend a game, you have to play it within 2 hours of the suspension. And I believe if there's a game that does, if they don't play at least one half, they can't just postpone it. Is that correct?
0: I believe yes. The Middle Atlantic Conference, which of course the Colonels used to be in before leaving for the landmark after the 2023 season. After spring of 2023, the MAC states that so the game was suspended at 7:35 due to lightning, stadium evacuated, etc. And the MAC says, okay, you have to go back onto the field and start playing, resume play 2 hours after. So 9:35 came along, it was still thundering and lightning. Actually, the severe thunderstorm warning expired at 9:30, and then they put out a special weather statement after that, and it was just, there's actually quite a bit of damage around Wilkes-Barre, some trees down, limbs down, stuff like that. Actually, part of campus lost power too, from what I understand. But yeah, so the game was suspended. The game does not count. It was ruled a no contest by the MAC, by the officials, the game officials as well. So it doesn't, I mean, I'm not confident that this game is ever going to be played again this season.
1: Yeah, they're not going to go through with it.
0: I don't think they will. I mean, we read an article, Steve Bennett of the Citizens Voice interviewed King's head coach, Mike Sabosky, and he said, yeah, hopefully we make it up. I don't think it's, I don't, I feel very poorly. Feel very bad for especially the seniors of both teams.
1: Yeah, I know.
0: But still, I mean, it's even if they do reschedule it, I don't know. This could be wrong, but I don't even think they would resume it. They would have to start.
1: They'd have to restart
0: the game completely, even though Wilkes were ahead, even though the Colonels were ahead 7-0 after that Daniel Piga touchdown.
1: Yeah.
0: So upsetting. Mayor's Cup last night, but the Colonels still have the cup until
1: it still stays.
0: Still stays on.
1: Still Wilkes-Barre.
0: Yeah, it's Wilkes-Barre, not Kingsbury. It's Wilkes.
1: Exactly.
0: So we had an upsetting Mayor's Cup, and then we had a major upset in FBS. UMass, who have never won a game against a Power 5 conference school, who have not won a game before last night, who had not won a game in over 750 days, defeated Rutgers University. Vin, what are your thoughts on that?
2: The thing that I take away from it was just kind of dominant. You put up 37 on the road, and it's a big statement because this was Rutgers. For what I've heard, their fans were super high on their team. Like, they think they could do a lot of good things. And then
1: I was too, man. I thought, like, I've talked on like other shows that I've done, like, or with other people. I thought Rutgers gonna be good this year because their recruiting class has gone up. They've gotten some talent, and this was just a big letdown.
0: Yeah,
2: they had a wide receiver even have 196 yards, and still couldn't do enough. Their starting quarterback got benched, I'm pretty sure, and threw four picks. Like,
1: yeah. Yeah.
2: It's unacceptable. This is a loss that you write down. You're like, all right, let's start 1-0. Let's defeat UMass dominantly. And
1: yeah, do what we have to do.
2: It ended up being the reverse outcome. So very, very disappointing for Rutgers and their fans, but good for UMass. Good for UMass. Yeah, Welcome to college football.
0: Yeah, college football starts off on a very high note. I mean, and then last night, too, we had Colorado, Deion Sanders and his Colorado Buffaloes. Right there, the Buffaloes.
1: Yep, that's correct.
0: Faced off against the Yellow Jackets of Georgia Tech and beat them 14-13. A last-second field goal blocked by Colorado, and that was a cool. I saw a clip of it. It was pretty cool. I think who knows what Buffalo or Colorado will do this year, but it's definitely
1: people weren't very high on them this year, but yeah,
0: it's definitely very good. I mean, yeah, of course it's good if your team starts off 1-0, but when you have like a big moment like that, that's a moment that can kind of define your season from the start.
1: I agree, and this is kind of telling for Georgia Tech too, which I've had pretty high hopes on because I think they're a very consistently good ACC program. But yeah, let's say Fernando Mendoza's brother was their starting quarterback last night, Andrew. Alberto.
0: Oh, yes, he did. Alberto Mendoza. He did.
1: He's a starting quarterback for
0: Georgia Tech. Transfer after they won the
1: national
0: championship.
1: Which makes sense. I could see that.
0: Yeah.
1: That move made sense.
0: Yeah. I mean, he probably wasn't going to get much time at.
1: Well, yeah, and they brought in Hoover from TCU. And
0: Yeah, but I mean, yeah, it was a good start to the season in college football. We had a couple good games last week. UNC got a win. Bill Belichick.
1: Crazy.
0: And his UNC got a win over in Dublin in the Ireland game. And then this weekend, though, starting tomorrow, kind of a full slate if you're a Pennsylvanian. You got Pitt playing tomorrow. And then you got Penn State against Marshall in newly renovated stadium, new offense, new defense, new coaches, new players, new quarterback, new everything. Matt Campbell, of course, coming over from Iowa State after Penn State fired James Franklin last season, he, of course, is now with Virginia Tech. So we'll see what he does with the Hokies.
2: I'm excited to see what James Franklin
1: does. Yeah, I'm intrigued, especially as an ACC fan. I'm, like, intrigued.
0: I don't doubt it if he gets fired after this season. I'm sorry.
1: What?
0: I don't think he lasts very long in Virginia Tech.
1: I think they're going to be very good. I think the talent he brought in.
0: Yeah, he brought in good players.
1: Yeah.
0: But he is one of the worst coaches in college football, I think, in my mind. I think he is too – he's not good enough for the big stage. So, yeah, okay, yeah, you'll win the ACC. You're not winning an ACC championship, and I don't think Virginia Tech is going to make it very far in the playoffs.
1: Shall wait and see.
0: Yeah. I just have no faith in James Franklin whatsoever. I think he decimated Penn State. I mean, he did not help things at all.
1: I think the thing with Franklin was after the whole thing with Paterno and Sandusky, Bill O'Brien came in, kind of revived the program, like brought them back, and then I think Franklin kept them afloat. He kept them from sinking again.
0: Yeah, he kept them afloat, but never brought them back to where they should have been.
1: Yeah, yeah, he got them to be good enough, but then, you know, it was like, oh, great, you know, make the Big Ten championship game, and, you know, but then it got to a point where they kept losing the Big Ten championship game, and it just wasn't enough. Like, they were, every year, they're like, oh, this team should win the Natty or make the Natty. No.
0: Because then you can't even win against top 10 teams.
1: Right, exactly.
0: Every single time you play them. So, yeah, James Franklin, I think he did some damage to the legacy of Penn State football, I think, for a little bit. Don't get me wrong. I mean, fantastic players came with him, and they left NFL prospects and have turned into some of the best players in the league. You know,
1: right, yeah.
0: Abdul Carter, Saquon Barkley. You know, he had a bunch of really good quarterbacks that never really developed into high-level NFL quarterbacks, you know.
1: Yeah, true.
0: Trace McSorley, throwing on a dime. Do you know that song?
1: Oh, of course I do.
0: The Trace McSorley song.
1: You kidding me?
0: Yeah.
1: Like, y'all ain't even trying. Just a kid from Briarwoods. I'm wearing number 9. It's a great song.
0: And then a big game tomorrow, which I'm excited to watch. Clemson against LSU. We'll talk about LSU quick, though. Yesterday, a federal appeals judge in Louisiana ruled that LSU can now sign pro players to their roster and give them NIL deals, etc., even though both the NCAA and the SEC have said, no, you can't do that.
1: It's ridiculous.
0: So the NCAA, I think, has lost a ton of credibility, especially how they've handled sports betting, how they've handled, you know, just I think the realignment of college football kind of made people unhappy with the NCAA for a little bit. But now you have this where, like, yeah, the NCAA can make rules all they want, but when teams aren't going to follow them, that's you have to think it's a leadership issue if they're not, like, standing up. But also, too, I think you have to wonder what that judge was thinking. Like, I'm not going to say here, like, he's being paid or anything, but what goes through a judge's mind? Like, I would like an explanation on his ruling.
1: Yeah, I don't understand that. Like, why should guys that have already been in NFL-level workouts, camps, be able to go back to college and play college football? That just doesn't make sense. It's an unfair advantage, and it ruins the sport.
0: Absolutely, because now you're taking away, oh, yeah, here's this, I mean, here's this guy who is a NFL level, maybe not a starting NFL level player, but still an NFL player nonetheless. And now he's going to take the spot of a kid who probably grinded all 4 years of his high school career,
1: mm-hmm.
0: made it to LSU on a you know, got recruited, got a deal. And now you're going to take him, take whoever you're going to give the starting job to. You know, you're going to allow these pro guys to just come in and, you know, I don't like the Lane Kiffin hire. I think that he is a toxic coach. Don't get me wrong. I think he's a good coach.
1: Oh, he's a very good coach, but he's very toxic. That's his problem.
0: I think he's he is not. If I were a parent of a player at LSU, I would not want him being my coach, being my son's coach. I don't think that he's a very good, you know, very knowledgeable, very talented when it comes to football. From outside of that, he is not that good of a guy.
1: I agree. He's not a good person. Let's just say that.
0: He's not a very good person. I don't know. You know, he kind of just left Ole Miss in the dust, and he's seeking the glory, not trying to bring, you know, a change. He didn't try to. Yeah, they made it to the playoffs, but he didn't try hard enough to bring a championship to LSU, to Ole Miss, because he knew he was just going to go to LSU.
1: He knew he was going to go somewhere
0: Brian
1: else.
0: Kelly was fired.
1: Yeah. So. Who's also a terrible coach.
0: Also a terrible coach. Yeah. So, I mean, like, we'll see what happens with the LSU thing. I think LSU are going to add, or they have to submit, the college football teams have to submit their rosters today. Well, you just have to submit your roster the day before your first game of the season. So LSU will do that today. Same thing with, like, Penn State and Pitt and whatever.
1: Yeah.
0: And then moving on to the NHL before we head out for the weekend. The Flyers, Rangers, and Penguins. All three teams have been very iffy the last few years. Well, the Rangers were good and then bad.
1: Yeah.
0: They might be good. The Rangers might be okay again.
2: I'd like to think they can be good. You know, they added Dorfiev, added Bjorkstrand, just signed Tolvanen a few days ago. I still think Igor Shesterkin's the best goalie in the league. They traded for Sean Durzi. Trocheck leaves to Utah in that deal, and then Marcus Pedersen they traded for as well. So, I mean, and the Albert Smits pick, I think that was a move that Drury wanted to get a player that was more ready than get a guy like Chase Reed who would need more developing. So it should be interesting. Yeah. Finished for 77 points last year. I'd like to think they could get more than that.
0: Yeah, I like the Albert Smits pick. I honestly, in my opinion, he was probably the best defenseman in the draft. I think just in terms of what he's already done overseas and then the fact that he probably will be playing in the NHL before Chase Reed, before Carson Carroll's. You know, I think Smits is a really good pick, and I think that you know, I play a lot of NHL franchise mode, so like Smits always turns out to be a beaut in the franchise mode. So, I mean, obviously it's a video game, not real life, but Smits I think is going to be a very good player. I think eventually he could be a top line defenseman. And then Jake, oh my gosh, let's just call him the Phillies again. the Flyers, you know.
1: Lots of good things.
0: Beat the Penguins in six games. And then got swept by the Hurricanes in the next round, which, I mean, yeah, you got swept, but you can't be all that mad when you got swept by the team that ended up winning the Cup.
1: Yeah, it makes it look a little bit better. And I think the Flyers, their thing was they're a very young team, so for them to even go out there and beat the Penguins in six was huge. I mean, for them to even pull that off. Playing against a team like Carolina, who's very talented and experienced in the playoff realms, that makes sense. The Flyers, talented as they were, had no playoff experience. None of those guys ever, most of the team was under the age of 25, and none of those guys really have been in playoff series at all besides, you know, Travis Konecny and Sean Couturier, and they barely have either. The Flyers, you know, 2020, they had that little bit of a run. They made the playoffs in, what year? They made it a couple times. I don't remember exactly what years, but, not a lot of playoff experience from that team, and some of the older guys haven't even been in playoff series that much either.
0: Yeah.
1: So it makes sense why they lost that. You know what? Can't be too mad about it.
0: Yeah, exactly. I mean, you're going to have a full year of Porter Martone. You brought in Nolichari, which, I mean, I love Nolichari. I used to not like him as much, but the last 2 years he was fantastic for the Penguins on the bottom line. I mean,
1: definitely.
0: He's a guy that is really good defensively. He's going to put up 20, 30 points on the fourth line, which is really impressive.
1: I say, yeah.
0: And the fourth line that the Penguins had of Connor Dewar, Blake Lizotte, and Nolichari were... statistically, it was the best fourth line in the league for quite a bit of the season.
1: Yeah, and then the Flyers, them re-signing the guys they did was great. And for them to be able to keep Owen Tippett, too, is very nice.
0: Yeah.
1: Signed Zegras. You still signed Vladar. You signed Drysdale. I mean, can't complain about that.
0: You re-signed Dan Vladar, and you're also bringing Joseph Wall.
1: Joseph Wall.
0: I think he's
1: a lot better than Harrison ever will be.
0: Kind of a bit of a fall guy in Toronto. I mean, Toronto didn't really put a lot of defensemen in front of Wall to help him really succeed. But, I mean, it's a good roster. I mean, you're going to have a full season of David Juracek. You're going to have, of course, Jamie Drysdale. You're going to have Oliver Bonk.
1: Oh, yeah, Bonk's going to come around, I think, a little bit.
0: You know, you have a lot of – you also brought in Simone Benoit.
1: Oh, yeah. Yeah.
0: Which I think is a really good pick. You know, Trevor Zegras, Owen Tippett. Jack Studnicka, I think, is a guy that could probably be on the fourth line. And Studnicka is a pretty good player. He's good. I like him, you know. Mm-hmm.

0: fact that Leo Carlson signed with the Ducks earlier this offseason after the Flyers offer sheeted him for, was it 18.5 or 19.5? I mean, the Flyers have definitely changed what we think offer sheets are going to look like in the future, I think.
1: Yeah, Makar deserves his contract.
0: Oh, absolutely.
1: I'm pretty sure it was 8 years because I think the thing that they were saying was sometime in September, there's no longer going to be 8 year contracts given out. You're not allowed to do it anymore. So to get Makar for the 8 years for probably to pretty much wrap up his career, very good. If there's another player that I'm interested to see, is Connor McDavid, what his next contract is going to be after those 2 years.
0: Yeah, because, I mean, he took a team-friendly deal to help the Oilers. I mean, the cap space has gone up by... Cap space went from 95 mil up to 103. It's expected to go up to 113 if revenues are all correct and everything is... But it's projected to be about 113 mil by next season, so we could even see the Oilers go out and try to maybe... give him more money if they're kind of get to a point where they're content with what they have.
1: Yeah, should be very very interesting with how that Oilers team does this year, because to be totally honest, I got a lot of concerns for that team.
0: I do too. I mean, goaltending, yeah, okay, yeah. He brought in Freddie Anderson, who's
1: already hurt.
0: Good in the playoffs, you know, and then of course got hurt in the playoffs. Hasn't been, you know, he's a couple years past his prime. He might be on the wrong side of 30 at this point. But it's definitely better than throwing Tristan Jarry and trying to think who the backup was.
1: Devin Levi they traded for.
0: They also got Devin Levi. So you have to think Tristan Jarry is the odd man out, but... Devin Levi is still not eligible to be put on waivers, so he could be just sent right down to Bakersfield if they want to.
2: Yeah.
1: Well, he'll probably stay because right now Frederick Anderson has an injury that he suffered in a workout.
0: Yeah, when Freddie eventually comes back, I do think that Tristan Jarry will be the odd man out, which you have to feel sorry for him kind of because, you know, he was very good. For a couple of years, he was one of the best goalies in the league, honestly. He was an all-star for 2 years straight, dealt with some injuries, and the Penguins kind of just fell apart when Ron Hextall was the GM. And I think now you're starting to see the Penguins rebuild, and we'll talk about the Penguins now quick. Are the Penguins set to have another good year?
2: I think they are. They got a solid group. They're kind of – it's crazy because they have that core, obviously, with Crosby and Malkin, the older guys.
0: Last year of that core.
2: Yeah, right? Yeah, but they have a good young core coming up, too, so I think they're kind of recharging themselves a little bit, which is good.
0: Absolutely.
2: Because we've seen a lot of that development. We see it a lot being in Wilkes-Barre, seeing the Penguins.
0: We there's a couple interesting moves with the prospects. I mean, you brought in Hayden LaPierre from Washington.
2: Mm-hmm.
0: You traded Emil Pieniniemi to Florida in exchange for Olivier Okuliar, Sorry, Olivier, if I pronounce your name wrong. You're probably not listening to this, but then you still have Rutger McGroarty. You still have Tristan Bros. You still have Avery Hayes, Tanner Howe. You know,
2: those are three or four solid guys right
0: Bill
2: there.
0: Bill Zonin, Owen Pickering, Harrison Brunick, Sergei Mershoff, who's going to be contending for the number one goaltending job with Artur Shelov's after the Penguins let Stu Skinner go in free agency. He ended up going to Winnipeg, and he might end up being Winnipeg's number one if they trade Connor Hellebuyck, which they probably will.
2: Yeah, where do you think he's going real quick?
1: Devils.
2: Okay.
0: Devils. I would have to go with Devils or even Buffalo. I could see it happen in Buffalo.
2: Buffalo's not a bad one.
0: Ukko-Pekka Luukkonen. I love to say his name. Ukko-Pekka Luukkonen. he's a good goalie, but I think that...
2: I mean, if you could bring in a guy like Connor Hellebuyck, though.
0: Yeah. It's a no-brainer. But I think the Devils, too. I mean...
2: He's going to go to... I think he's going to go to a Metro team, so that's why I think the Devils.
0: Yeah. Devils or Buffalo, I could see him coming. He's definitely going to come back to the U.S. He's not going to stay in Canada. A lot of people up in Canada don't like him anymore because he was like, because of course, like he's the U.S. goalie that beat you in the

0: Olympics. But I think with the Penguins, too, I mean, you got the Ruck brothers now, too.
1: Yes.
0: Liam and Marcus Ruck, who still can't tell them apart. I don't think anyone can. They each put up over 100 points in the WHL last season. They're going to have one last season of the WHL in 2026-2027. They're not signing entry-level deals with the Penguins until they're out of college because they're going to go to North Dakota State for the 2027-2028 season. So yeah. You're going to have two guys, especially Liam Ruck, who I think will probably be the better of the two. But you actually, it's kind of cool. It's Liam, Marcus, and then their younger brother, Landon Ruck. They all played on the same line the other night for the Medicine Hat Tigers, mm-hmm. which was pretty cool to see. Former WHL team of Gavin McKenna. So they played with Gavin McKenna.
1: Crazy, right?
0: Yeah,
1: crazy to think about.
0: Which is crazy to think about. And then we'll end things off. We're going way late today.
1: We're overtime. Working overtime.
0: We're working overtime, but we've had a lot to talk about. It's been a busy summer. The teams that will make the playoffs but did not last year. Vin, year three picks.
2: I have the Washington Capitals.
0: It's a solid one.
2: San Jose Sharks, and I do have the Florida Panthers getting back.
0: I like the Sharks' chances of being a very strong cup contender the next couple of years, especially, you know, with Will Smith. Mm-hmm. Especially with, you know, they did trade William Eklund. But I think Eklund was probably the weaker link out of the three of, obviously, Macklin Celebrini, I think, already is one of the best players in the league. I wouldn't put it past him to lead the league in points next season. Or this season, I mean. I think he's a guy that has the chance to get the Art Ross in the heart. Jake, your three picks.
1: So, definitely going with Florida. I agree with you on that, yeah. 100%. They just had so many injuries last year, and they're going to have a lot of guys back. I'm trusting in that. I think the Sharks, too. So, I'm going to agree with those two. But my other one that I wanted to throw in there, I think the Devils get in. I think the Devils do it.
0: Yeah,
1: if they get Hellebuck.
0: Devils have kind of revamped to a certain degree. I mean, you still have a couple of bad contracts. You did get out of the Jacob Markstrom contract
1: by
0: trading him back to Florida where he started. I'm going to go with the Panthers. I think that's a pretty unanimous one just because they're still one of the best teams in the league. They just literally half of their roster was injured. But mm-hmm. now you're going to have Alex, you're going to have Barkov back. You're going to have Kachuk. You have Kachuk squared now. Brady on the
1: they're
0: same
1: together.
0: Team. I would say they're probably the number one. I would say they're probably the favorites to win the cup in the on the Western or the Eastern Conference side of things. So I'll go with the Panthers. I'll go with the Sharks. I think Macklin Celebrini and Will Smith are going to – I think they can make a fairly deep run in the playoffs. And then my third one, as much as I would like to see like the Penguins and Capitals play, I don't think the Capitals will make it.
1: Yeah, I don't think they're there yet. I think give them a couple of years because they got a lot of good younger guys.
0: They brought in a lot of really good – I mean, Jordan Kyrou is a fantastic bring to bring him in. They definitely – and they also brought in Alex Tuch. So they're definitely gearing up. Their defense and their goaltending – well, Logan Thompson is still really good, but I mean
1: – definitely.
0: Defensively, I don't know because, I mean, there's – thoughts, maybe they'll bring John Carlson back, and then, you know, they of course traded him to Anaheim, and then he got traded to Carolina.
1: Yeah, right. Yeah,
0: didn't sign with them. Ended up going to Tampa, right?
1: I want to say that.
0: Yeah, John Carlson went to Tampa. So, yeah, I mean, I don't know. I think the third one's kind of hard. The Sharks and Panthers are kind of a given.
1: Yeah,
0: but. A team I'd like to see in the playoffs is the Rangers.
1: Yeah, I don't know if they'll do it yet, though. They're another team that I just give it a couple of years. Them and the Capitals, not this year.
0: Yeah. Yeah. Yeah, I think it's, I mean, season starts a month ago yesterday. The regular season starts. So we'll see what happens as the weeks lead up to it.
1: Mm-hmm.
0: And, but I'm always excited for the start of a hockey season.
1: Me too.
0: It should be a fun. I mean, we didn't even talk about the NBA, which we can talk about the next week, of course.
1: Yes,
0: it's going to be a fun fall for fans of Philly sports. I think with the Eagles coming back, you got LeBron and Jaylen Brown joining the Sixers. You got the Phillies probably going to make a postseason run, hopefully. So if you're a local sports fan of any Pennsylvania teams, you're in probably for a good treat the next couple of weeks and months.
1: I agree.
0: Yeah. Well, that'll do it here for the opening episode of this semester's season of StatSwarm. We'll be back next week to highlight some local college football, hopefully. Highlight some local high school football as well. And we'll inch closer to the start of the NBA and NHL seasons. And hopefully by next week we'll have some more news to bring you in Major League Baseball for Vin Santoro, Jake Mills. My name is Andrew Marce. Have a good one. And don't forget to keep it locked here on 90.7 WCLH. Have a happy and safe weekend, long Labor Day weekends. We'll be back next Friday. Keep it locked.

0: 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Keep it locked.
1: At some point, the internet went from wow to okay. That's not you being cold. That's you seeing too much too fast. Log off, look up, touch grass. You'll feel better.
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1: At concerts, we dance to the same tune. At games, we hug total strangers. At marathons, we hand water to people we'll never see again. We pull over to help. We stop for someone who's fallen. We give. We step up. We show up. And yet, in these moments, there's also something we don't do. We don't act based on how they look, who they love, where they're from, or what they believe. 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
1: Well, howdy there, partner. 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
1: Every day, people across our community walk to work, school, or just around the neighborhood. 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

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Wu-Tang raised me. 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

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At that moment, I dispersed. 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

0: 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Keep it locked.
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1: At some point, the internet went from wow to okay. 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
2: At concerts, we dance to the same tune. At games, we hug total strangers. At marathons, we hand water to people we'll never see again. We pull over to help. We stop for someone who's fallen. We give. We step up. 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And yet, in these moments, there's also something we don't do. We don't act based on how they look, who they love, where they're from, or what they believe. We just act. Because the things that make us